That was Chopin's Nocturne, Opus 9, Number 3 in B major. The performer was Kasia, a YouTube personality. Well, in this final hour of Thursday Evening Classics, I'm going to start with Mozart. His music for an ensemble and glass harmonica. You don't usually say that Mozart is an experimental composer, but the next piece is certainly a good example of how aware he was of the world he was living in. The music coming up for the glass harmonica was, well, the instrument was developed by Benjamin Franklin, invented somewhere around 1761. It's tuned, basically graduated glass bowls are nested together and mounted on a horizontal spindle, which then is turned by a foot treadle. The sound is ghostly, almost uncanny. Mozart's Quintet for Instruments and Glass Harmonica. It's played here by the Swiss Chamber Ensemble.

0: The Swiss Chamber Ensemble in Mozart's Quintet for Instruments and Glass Harmonica in a live recording from 1992.
1: Stephen Foster is one of the most enduring figures of the 19th century American music, borne out by the fact that his music is still being discussed today. Foster looms large over American popular music. His songs, Oh Susanna, My Old Kentucky Home, Swanee River, and Beautiful Dreamer, remain among the best known standards in American music for way over 150 years after they were written. I'm Dick Hageman, inviting you to hear various contemporary musicians interpret the music of Stephen Foster on Good Folk this Thursday evening at 9 on listener-supported Fine Arts Radio.
0: At this point in history, we really rarely think about just how radical Beethoven was in his youth. But this very first published work, the Opus 1 Piano Trio, was, at the time, the largest and longest piano trio in the history of the form when it was premiered in 1793, over a half hour long. He transformed the entire understanding of sonata form from his first piano trio onward. There's a little responsibility there.

Beethoven's Piano Trio Opus 1 was performed here by the Beaux-Arts Trio. Well, the Russian composer Nikolai Medtner lived until 1950. He wrote almost exclusively for the piano. Well known in Russia, he was almost completely unknown in the West until the 1970s. There is a voice here. He wrote many sets of pieces called Shazky, or fairy tales. I'll round off the show with three of these Shazky. The last is a gorgeous piece that gets performed fairly often in the States.

0: to Shotsky or Fairy Tales by Nikolai Medtner. Well, it would appear that Thursday Evening Classics is peacefully ceding power over to Dick Hageman and his great show, Good Folk. I have to assist state engineers in their redesign of the West Rock Tunnel so as to include a drive-through ice cream parlor after our station ID.
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2: Greetings to all good folk, because this is the time for good folk just like you. Stephen Collins Foster, born in 1826, July 4th actually, became known as the father of American music. He was the preeminent songwriter in the United States of the 19th century. His songs, such as Oh, Susanna, Camptown Races, Old Folks at Home, otherwise known as Swanee River, My Old Kentucky Home, Old Black Joe, and Beautiful Dreamer, remain popular over 150 years after their composition. Stephen Foster was the first great and distinctly American songwriter because he was the first to draw upon and stitch together the motley music that settlers and slaves brought with them. Tonight, our program is called Beautiful Dreamer, The Songs of Stephen Foster.

And welcome to Good Folk Tonight, Beautiful Dreamer, the music, the songs of Stephen Foster. Folk music is the oldest form of music. It often becomes part of a group or a nation's heritage with a feeling of common ownership. And certainly that describes Stephen Foster very well. On Good Folk, I'm Dick Hageman, inviting you to hear this music of today, yesterday, and forever.

And yes, Stephen Foster. What more could be said about him? He lived in Lawrenceville, now part of Pittsburgh, Pennsylvania, and grew up as the ninth of 10 children in a middle-class family that would eventually become near destitute after his father's fall into alcoholism. Foster's education included 1 month of college, but little formal musical training. Despite this, he published several songs before the age of 20, and his first piece appeared when he was 18. He was influenced by two men during his teenage years, Henry Kleber and Dan Rice. The former was a classically trained musician who immigrated from the German city of Darmstadt and opened a music store in Pittsburgh, and who was among Stephen Foster's few formal music instructors. The latter, that's Dan Rice, was an entertainer, a clown, and blackface singer, making his living in traveling circuses. These two very different musical worlds created a tension for the teenage Foster. Although respectful of the more civilized parlor songs of the day, he and his friends would often sit at a piano, writing and singing minstrel songs through the night. Eventually, Foster would learn to blend the two genres to write some of his best work. We open the program with the Robert Shaw Chorale with Ring the Banjo. Yes, tonight, all of our music was written by Stephen Collins Foster. Now, Robert Shaw, America's most celebrated choral conductor, was born in Red Bluff, California in 1916. In his final year at Pomona College, he was the director of the Glee Club, which led to his meeting Fred Waring. In 1938, Waring invited Shaw to come to New York and form a new Glee Club for a series of radio broadcasts. Shaw gained a wide range of experience during his years with Waring, but eventually took off on his own to work with more serious work. In 1948, he formed the Robert Shaw Chorale, a chamber chorus that toured throughout the United States and Europe and recorded extensively for 20 years. We open the program with Robert Shaw Chorale, and we're going to continue now with the Robert Shaw Chorale with these songs by Stephen Foster. Way Down in C-A-I-R-O. Then we'll be followed with Old Folks at Home, one of Foster's best known, as is Old Black Joe. Then we'll hear Thou Art the Queen of My Soul. Here is the Robert Shaw Chorale.

The Robert Shaw Chorale. Some songs you recognize, some you don't, and some you may not even have been aware were indeed Stephen Foster compositions. 1846, Stephen Foster moved from Pennsylvania to Cincinnati, Ohio, became a bookkeeper with his brother's steamship company. While he was in Cincinnati, Foster penned his first hit songs, among them the song we opened the program with, "Oh, Susanna," and we'll hear it again. It would prove to be the anthem of the California Gold Rush in 1848 and 49. In 1849, he also published Foster's Ethiopian Melodies, which included the hit song "Nellie Was a Lady," and that was made famous by the original Christy Minstrels. Foster went back to Pennsylvania, signed a contract with the Christy Minstrels, and during that period, he would write most of his best-known songs, "Camptown Races," "Nellie Bly," "Old Folks at Home," which we've already heard, and obviously also known as "Swanee River," "My Old Kentucky Home," "Old Dog Tray," "Hard Times Come No More," and "Jeannie with the Light Brown Hair," and that was written for his wife, Jane Denny McDowell. Most of Foster's songs were of the blackface minstrel show tradition, was popular at the time. His songs, in his own words, were intended to build up taste among refined people by making words suitable to their taste instead of trashy and really offensive words which belonged to some songs of that order, unquote. He instructed white performers of his songs not to mock slaves, but to get their audiences to feel compassion for them. And although many, and this is interesting, many of his songs held Southern themes, Foster never lived there and visited the Deep South only once on a riverboat trip down the Mississippi to New Orleans in 1852 on his honeymoon. Foster is notable for popularizing the use of the honky-tonk piano style and the use of the Swanee whistle for a mainstream audience. Let's go back now to more music from the Robert Shaw Chorale. We will be having many different artists perform Stephen Foster's music this evening. Three songs all paying tribute to different ladies: Gentle Connie, Gentle Lena Claire, and Laura Lee. The Robert Shaw Chorale.

That was the Stephen Foster Songbook, recorded by the Robert Shaw Chorale. I think this goes all the way back, well, probably early 50s, maybe late 50s, 1958, I guess. It originally was an RCA Victor recording, obviously records at that time. Then that, in turn, licensed to BMG, which was part of the RCA. I guess RCA was part of that stable. And then it was relicensed to the Musical Heritage Society, and that's the recording that we hear here. John Cayley was on banjo, by the way, and of course Robert Shaw was the conductor. Well, what's next? Melissa Merivale interprets Stephen Foster's Nellie Bly, Hard Times, and Jeannie with the Light Brown Hair. Good Folk brings you Beautiful Dreamer on listener-supported Fine Arts Radio. Stephen Foster attempted to make a living as a professional songwriter and might be considered a pioneer in this respect, since the field did not yet exist in the modern sense. Therefore, due in part to the poor provisions for music copyright and composer royalties at the time, Foster saw little of the profits which his works generated for sheet music printers. Multiple publishers often printed their own compelling editions of Foster's tunes, paying Foster absolutely nothing. For Oh Susanna, he received $100. Foster moved to New York City in 1860. About a year later, his wife and daughter left him and returned to Pittsburgh. Beginning in 1862, Foster's fortunes would decline, and as they did, so did the quality of his new songs. He began working with George Cooper early in 1863, whose lyrics were often humorous and designed to appeal to musical theater audiences. The Civil War helped to ruin the commercial market for newly written music. Well, now we're going to turn to more of Stephen Foster's music, interpreted by Melissa Merivale. She is a singer-songwriter from Long Island, New York, received her BA in theater arts from the University of New York at Stony Brook. She's sung extensively at New York metropolitan areas, venues, including many different styles, from opera, oratorio, musical comedy, folk music, to her own compositions. For many years, she's been singing with the New York City Opera Company. She can be heard throughout the year performing traditional American music at Old Bethpage Village Restoration. I'm quoting her, "I've always felt that I bring more of my folk singing to classical music than the other way around. The songs of Stephen Foster gave me the opportunity to realize both styles at their finest." Well said. Melissa Merivale will sing Foster compositions, Some Folks. I mentioned Nellie Bly a little while ago. Hard Times, Come No More. And we'll also hear Jeannie with the Light Brown Hair. Melissa Merivale.

We're listening tonight on Good Folk to Beautiful Dreamer, the songs of Stephen Foster. One of the oddities of Foster's career is that his most successful songs were those with Southern themes. It left the impression, I think, that he was tied to the Southern slave-owning culture of the era. He did, in fact, earn most of his money, as much as 90% of his royalty income from those songs, which is saying a lot, that the South was monetarily the poorest region of the country. The truth, however, was that Foster had no sympathy for the institution of slavery or the culture that supported it, and also had very little direct knowledge of it. Foster spent most of his time in the North, around Philadelphia and Cincinnati, and later, of course, New York. I mentioned that earlier. I also mentioned that he took one trip by steamboat south of the Mason-Dixon line, and that was in 1852. That was on his honeymoon. It just seemed to simply happen that the sentimentality of his songs, which often dealt with separation from home and loved ones, and feelings of nostalgia, tied in well with the peculiar element of the Southern culture. Even before the Civil War, Southerners had a way of romanticizing their homes and homeland that was second to none among the different regions of the country. We return now to Melissa Merivale with her interpretations of these Foster songs. Where have we heard this expression before? Plenty of fish in the sea. Then we'll hear about Glendy Bourke, Happy Hours at Home, and more of a spiritually based one, We're Coming, Father Abraham. This is Melissa Merivale.

We're coming. We're coming, Father Abraham. The songs were all performed, and I believe this is a self-released CD, Melissa Merivale. It's called Songs of Stephen Foster. If you need more information, just give me a call or an email, and I'll be glad to get back to you. Let's close off this with an instrumental. Yes, Stephen Foster did write many instrumental versions of music, and that included Anadolia.

0: That was Stephen Foster's Anadolia, an instrumental, and it was performed by Paula Robeson from her album By the Old Pine Tree. Beautiful Dreamer, the songs of Stephen Foster. In our next hour, Yo-Yo Ma, Edgar Meyer, Alison Krauss, Beth Nielsen Chapman, and John Prine present their arrangements of Stephen Foster tunes. Stay with all the good folks on listener-supported Fine Arts Radio.
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And that's the music, the instrumental music of Paula Robeson by The Old Pine Tree. Those particular selections were all instrumentals written by Stephen Foster. They were Village Festival Quadrilles 1 through 4. Many people don't realize that way before the term multicultural was ever coined, Stephen Foster fit the description for this term very well. With the vocal call and response of Camptown Races, which originated in Africa, the melodies and intervals of Gentle Annie, which we heard earlier, and Ah, May the Red Rose Live Always. They're steeped in the Irish and Scottish balladry. The flowing triplets of Beautiful Dreamer invoke Italian bel canto opera, and In the Eye Abides the Heart adapts a German Lied. Oh, Susanna transforms a European troubadour into an African-American with a banjo on his knee, but the two-fourths beat he strums is a polka, the hot new dance craze recently imported from Prague via France. Yes, Foster was truly multicultural way before that term was coined. We turn to Marilyn Horne now. Camptown Races, If You've Only Got a Mustache, and the song to which I just referred, it was originally published posthumously after Stephen Foster had died. A Beautiful Dreamer. Here is Marilyn Horne.

the exquisite voice of Marilyn Horne. Three more tunes of Stephen Foster. I remember singing Beautiful Dreamer when I was in sixth grade in Huntington School. Let's continue. Stephen Foster's brother, Morrison Foster, is largely responsible for compiling Stephen's works and writing a short but pertinent biography of Stephen. You might not know that Stephen's sister, Ann Eliza Foster Buchanan, married a brother of President James Buchanan. Foster is honored on the University of Pittsburgh campus with the Stephen Foster Memorial, a landmark building. It is the largest repository for original Stephen Foster compositions, recordings, and other memorabilia. His songs have inspired almost the entire world. Several state parks have been named for Stephen Foster. In my old Kentucky home state park in Bardstown, Kentucky, a musical called Stephen Foster, the Musical, has been performed since 1958. There's also a statue of him next to the Federal Hill Mansion, where he visited relatives and is the inspiration for my old Kentucky home. Georgia has a Stephen Foster State Park in his honor as well. Stephen Foster was inducted into the Songwriters Hall of Fame in 1970. 18 of Stephen Foster's compositions were recorded and released in an album called Beautiful Dreamer, the Songs of Stephen Foster Collection. Among the artists that are featured on this album are John Prine, Alison Krauss, Yo-Yo Ma, Susie Bogus, and so on. The album won a Grammy for Best Traditional Folk Album in the year 2005. That is the album which we are going to turn to now. We're going to begin with an instrumental by Will Barrow, one of Stephen Collins' instrumental pieces, Holiday Schottische. Judith Edelman follows with No One to Love. Yo-Yo Ma, Edgar Meyer, Mark O'Connor, and Alison Krauss complete this set with Slumber, My Darling, the Songs of Stephen Foster.

Oh, isn't that gorgeous, gorgeous. What a pairing also. Yo-Yo Ma, Edgar Meyer, Mark O'Connor, and Alison Krauss, Slumber My Darling, one of Stephen Foster's beautiful songs, perhaps not as well known as many of his other tunes, but what a gorgeous song. Well, there is more to come, including arrangements by John Prine, Susie Bogus, Michelle Schacht, all straight ahead. So you don't want to leave this final portion of Good Folk, because while you stay there, you're a part of Fine Arts Radio's Good Folk, as we bring you the music of today, yesterday, and forever. Now we return to the final segment of, we'll have two segments, actually, of Stephen Foster's music. I mentioned earlier, In the Eye Abides the Heart, that will be done by Beth Nielsen Chapman. Michelle Schacht and Pete Anderson do Oh Susanna. Susie Bogus with Ah, May the Red Rose Live, followed by Ron Sexsmith's with Comrades, Fill No Glass With Me. This has a special meaning because Stephen Foster's father was an alcoholic. And we'll finish this setup with Old Folks at Home, otherwise known as Swanee River, done by David Ball. We start with In the Eye Abides the Heart.

And now we turn to the final set of Stephen Foster music, My Old Kentucky Home, Good Night, by John Prine, and Guy Delisle does Willie, We Have Missed You.

Stephen Foster died at the age of 37. He had been impoverished while living at the North American Hotel at 30 Bowery on the Lower East Side of Manhattan, New York. He had 37 cents at the time of his passing. He died at Bellevue Hospital in New York 3 days after his admittance. His brother Henry described the accident in the New York Theater District Hotel that led to his death. Confined to bed for days by a persistent fever, Foster tried to call a chambermaid but collapsed, falling against the wash basin next to his bed and shattering it, which gouged his head. It took 3 hours to get him to the hotel, and in that era, before transfusions and antibiotics, he succumbed after 3 days. In his worn leather wallet, there was found a scrap of paper that said simply, "Dear hearts and dear friends and gentle hearts." Foster was buried in Allegheny Cemetery in Pittsburgh. One of his best loved works, Beautiful Dreamer, was published shortly after his death. Until Good Folk returns again next Thursday evening, I'm Dick Hageman wishing you a week filled with good folk, and we conclude with an instrumental composition of Stephen Collins Foster by the Old Pine Tree.

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This is the gallery and audio exhibition of ambient New Age music. This evening, we have a treat. Two very different kind of albums, yet related to each other in some ways. We're going to be hearing a new release by Alan Sosef Jr. And the album is called Solfeggio Experience. And what it is just very briefly, a journey through the chakra system, a musical journey. The other album is by Holland Holmes, The Sanctity of Rust. Yes, you heard that right. It basically is, music that celebrates kind of an evocative meditation on the transformative power of the experience of time and aging. I'm Dick Hageman, inviting you to listen and relax with some of the most beautiful and interesting music this side of classical music here at the gallery.

Well, this evening we're going to begin with Alan Soseff Jr. A little background on Alan Soseff. He is basically relatively new to the genre of ambient New Age music. He is far from new, though, to the music scene. He started his interest in music around the age of 7, and that was with an aunt and uncle who moved all around the North Carolina area playing music in their band. Alan's love for music began with that, and then he learned to play classics, ranging from polkas to classical to jazz standards. By the age of 14, he branched out and added the piano to his musical experience. Eventually, Alan focused on a spiritual path and found himself exploring reading about meditation, breath work, meditation, and yoga practice. And it was here that he fell in love with the sound of ambient and New Age music. Since then, his focus has been solely on instrumental work. His new album, The Solfeggio Experience, is a musical journey through the 7 chakra system. It's written and performed with the purpose of bringing balance to the energy center of the physical body through music. Time does not allow for all the tracks, but we will hear 5 of them. Our chakra focuses on the solar plexus, heart, throat voice, and, crown, and also ending with a wake-up song to help transition back to our regular minds. Here is Alan Soseff Jr.'s The Solfeggio Experience.

We heard selections from Holland Holmes' The Sanctity of Rust, which is rooted in the lifelong fascination with the artistry of decay. His album is released by Spotted Peccary Music.

Another musical tour at the New Music Gallery has concluded. We'll be back again next Thursday night, opening the doors for you. I hope you'll be able to join me at Thursday night at 11. And until then, I'm Dick Hageman, wishing you the better of this new day and the best of the week.

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Baritone Thomas Hampson, Munich Radio Orchestra, led by Fabio Luisi, that aria from Die Tote Stadt by Erich Wolfgang Korngold. Don't often hear the chamber music of Erich Wolfgang Korngold, but we have the opportunity right now in the second of his three string quartets in a performance with the Doric Quartet.

That performance by the Doric Quartet and music by Erich Wolfgang Korngold, String Quartet No. 2, dating from 1933, written just before he left Vienna in advance of the Nazi invasion and World War II, to go to Hollywood, where he became a very famous film score composer and wrote some of the great film scores of the golden age of Hollywood, including this one. This is one of his early film scores. It's called Captain Blood, the Errol Flynn and Livia de Havilland movie. This is the main title music from Captain Blood by Erich Wolfgang Korngold as Charles Gerhardt conducts the National Philharmonic.

That was Charles Gerhardt leading the National Philharmonic Orchestra, the main title music from the film score Captain Blood by Erich Wolfgang Korngold. A little-known aspect of his artistry are his songs, and here's an early song of his called Das Mädchen, The Girl, sung by Konrad Jarnot, baritone. Reinhold Mace is the pianist. A little more by Erich Wolfgang Korngold.

0: very different side of the artistry of Erich Wolfgang Korngold there, the song Das Mädchen, The Girl. Konrad Jarnot, baritone, Reinhold Mace, the pianist, from recordings of all of the several songs of Erich Wolfgang Korngold. Now to something different.
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0: Julian Bream guitar with the Melos Ensemble. This is the first guitar concerto by a contemporary of Beethoven and a great guitarist himself, Mauro Giuliani.

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That was his Guitar Concerto No. 1 in A. Here again is Julian Bream setting down the guitar, picking up the lute for The Fairy Round by Anthony Holborn.

0: Lutenist Julian Bream with music from Elizabethan England by Anthony Holborn, a piece called The Fairy Round.
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0: I have a huge work by Hector Berlioz for you in just a few minutes called Herald in Italy. But first we have music called Les Sylphides. There have been a number of pieces called Les Sylphides. It tells the story, an ancient story, of a Scottish farmer who becomes enchanted with a mythical creature called a sylph, or in French, in plural, Les Sylphides. There's a ballet which is based on piano music arranged for orchestra by Chopin, called Les Sylphides. From that, the Grand Valse Brillante. And here is the Philadelphia Orchestra, conducted by Eugene Ormandy.

originally a very famous piano piece by Chopin, and the Grand Valse Brillante, orchestrated, and worked into part of a ballet called Les Sylphides. That was the Philadelphia Orchestra, conducted by Eugene Ormandy. I have music here for you by Louise Farranque, a 19th century French pianist, composer, teacher. It's called La Sylphide, the Sylph, and it's based on music by a now very forgotten composer named Francesco Mazzini, who had some vogue in the 19th century. The Rondo Waltz after Mazzini, La Sylphide, by Louise Farranque, played by Maria Stratigou.

Pianist Maria Stratigou performing La Sylphide, a rondo waltz after Mazzini by Louise Farranc. Louise Farranc taught for many years at the Paris Conservatory. We're going to hear another piece from 19th century France in just a moment. But first, another piece about the sylphs, Les Sylphides. This is from the ballet of that title by Chopin. Originally a prelude for piano from the Opus 28 set. And the orchestration here is played by the Berlin Philharmonic, and Herbert von Karajan conducts.

0: Herbert von Karajan, Berlin Philharmonic, and the Prelude in A by Chopin, orchestrated as part of Les Sylphides Ballet.
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0: Niccolo Paganini asked Hector Berlioz to write a piece for him to show off his new viola, and Berlioz responded with a work inspired by Lord Byron's Childe Harold's Pilgrimage. It's known as Harold in Italy. Paganini was not very happy with it because it didn't really give the viola the chance to shine as he had hoped, but now and then later recognized it as the masterpiece that it is. Here it is with Gérard Cosset Viola, the Orchestra Révolutionnaire Romantique, led by Sir John Elliot Gardner, Harold in Italy by Berlioz.

That's sprawling work for viola and orchestra by Hector Berlioz, composed for Niccolo Paganini originally, for a viola that he had built for himself. It's called Herald in Italy, after Lord Byron. Gérard Cosset soloed with the Orchestre Révolutionnaire et Romantique. Conductor was Sir John Barbarolli. Also from 19th century France comes this little song by Emmanuel Chabrier. It's called Serenade, sung by Ludovic Dussan.

0: Pianist Diane Anderson joining Ludovic Desson in that song by a 19th century Frenchman, Emmanuel Charpentier. It's called Serenade.
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0: Music inspired by Bach, but first by Bach, the Allemande from the English Suite No. 1, played by Bob von Osperen.

That's the Allemande from the English Suite No. 1 by Bach. Peter Van de Graaff here as your companion with some music by Bach. In a little bit, we'll be listening to one of his keyboard concertos played on a modern piano. But first we have this by the Brazilian composer Heitor Villa-Lobos, one of his many pieces inspired by both Brazil and Bach. Quite a pairing. This is the Bachianas Brasileiras No. 9. He scored this for orchestra. And we hear the New World Symphony conducted by Michael Tilson Thomas.

Brazilian composer Heitor Villa-Lobos, inspired by Bach and Brazil, two of his passions, in writing that Bachianas Brasileiras No. 9, Michael Tilson Thomas with the New World Symphony. So let's turn to music of Bach here, as Alexandre Tarot plays the piano with Les Violons du Roi, led by Bernard Labadie. This is the Keyboard Concerto No. 7 by Bach.

Interesting recording that, because you had a modern piano, played, by the way, by Alexandre Tarot, joining a period instrument group, Les Violons du Roi, conducted by their founder Bernard Labadie. And that is music of Johann Sebastian Bach, as we heard his seventh keyboard concerto in G minor. A bit more by Bach, and then on to Beethoven and one of his violin sonatas. This comes from the English Suite No. 6 by Bach, and it is the Gavotte movement, played by Bob von Osperen.

0: Bob van Osperen at the harpsichord and the gavotte from the English Suite number 6 by Bach, the D minor suite.
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0: I always find it fascinating that Beethoven referred to his violin sonatas not as sonatas for violin and piano, as one might normally think of a violin sonata, but rather for piano with violin accompaniment. The piano, after all, was his instrument. This is the fifth of his 10 sonatas, and it does carry a subtitle with it, although Beethoven did not give it the subtitle itself, but because of the sunny disposition of the piece, it's known commonly as the Spring Sonata. It was composed in 1801, and it was dedicated to a count, a patron of his, to whom Beethoven also dedicated his fourth violin and piano sonata, and also the Seventh Symphony. Here are Andrew Wan, violin, and Charles-Richard Amelin, piano. This is the fifth sonata by Beethoven.

The violinist was Andrew Wan, the pianist was Shal Richard Amelin, and the composer was Beethoven. That was the Violin and Piano Sonata No. 5 in F, commonly called the Spring Sonata. Here's a song called Spring by the Swiss composer Otmar Schirk.

0: many hundreds of songs written by the late romantic Swiss composer Otmar Schirk. It's called Frühling, Spring. Jörg Dürrmüller, tenor, and Julius Drake, piano.
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0: Pairs of horns heard here. Let's first hear the brothers Zdeněk and Bedřich Tilšar with Capella Istropolitana and this minuet by Francesco Rossetti.

the Tilshire Brothers with Capella Istropolitana. That's from a two-horn concerto by Francesco Rossetti, otherwise known as Franz Anton Rössler. Thanks for joining me for music. Always nice to have a fellow music lover along. I'm Peter Vandegraaff with this two-horn concerto in E-flat from Tafelmusik, banquet music by Georg Philipp Telemann. Period instruments here with Musica Antiqua of Cologne, conducted by Reinhard Goebel.

0: Musica Antiqua of Cologne, performing that music of Georg Philipp Telemann under Reinhard Goebel's direction. It comes from his collection of instrumental pieces called Tafelmusik, table music, banquet music, and that's the two-horn concerto.
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0: A bit more by Telemann. He wrote a number of songs, and here is a little one called The Forgotten Phyllis. Klaus Mertens sings it.

Klaus Mertens singing there with Ludger Remy at the harpsichord. Boy, that composer wrote a lot of music. One of the many songs by Georg Philipp Telemann, Die Vergessene Phyllis, The Forgotten Phyllis. Now music inspired by the story of Salome and John the Baptist in the Bible. Let's begin with the Dance of the Seven Veils from the opera of that title by Richard Strauss with the Chicago Symphony and Fritz Reiner.

Chicago Symphony, Fritz Reiner, and the Dance of the Seven Veils from the opera Salome by Richard Strauss. French composer Mel Bonis wrote a series of pieces inspired by powerful and important women in history, and this is her Salome with Léo Hussin and the Toulouse Capital Orchestra.

Susan Mylan flute, City of London Sinfonia, Richard Hickox conducting, and that flute concerto by 20th century French composer Jacques Ibert. Here's a musical depiction of some sparks flying. It's by a French composer from the Baroque now, François Couperin, and it's played by Carol Seracy.

0: from her landmark recordings of all of the harpsichord music by François Couperin, Couperin the Great. That comes from a suite from 1716. Carol Cerasi, though, played it.
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0: I'm Peter Van de Graaff. You have heard undoubtedly of Mozart's The Magic Flute. Did you know there's another opera called The Magic Flute, Die Zauberflöte? It's a fairy opera from 1824 by the German-born but Danish composer Friedrich Kuhlau. The whole title is Lulu, or The Magic Flute, and from it comes this chorus, the spinning song of the witches.

and that is from an opera by Friedrich Kuhlau. If you're a flutist, you may have played his music or heard his music, or a pianist. He wrote a lot of piano sonatinas, played by many a young piano student. That's from his opera Lulu, or The Magic Flute, nothing to do with Mozart's opera at all. Danish Radio Choir and Symphony, Michael Schoenwandt conducting. That's the Witch's Spinning Song. We're going to hear the Moldau of Smetana in a little bit, and later on, Arnold Bach's string quartet. Here is a symphonic poem, also from Bohemia, from an associate and friend of Smetana named Antonín Dvořák. It's called The Noon Witch, and here is the Royal Scottish National Orchestra, directed by Neyme Järvi.

That's one of those tragic and rather grisly symphonic poems by Antonín Dvořák. It's called The Noon Witch, the Royal Scottish National Orchestra, directed by Neeme Järvi. Here's another symphonic poem, very, very famous one. It's by Dvořák's fellow countryman, Bedřich Smetana. It comes from the collection Ma Vlast, My Fatherland, and this traces the origin and the continuation of the river the Moldau. Here it is with Rafael Kubelik and the Chicago Symphony.

1952 recording with the Chicago Symphony conducted by Raphael Kubelik. That is the symphonic poem The Moldau by Smetana. Back to Dvorak before we move on to something else. Here is A Silhouette played by Tomasz Wiszek.

one of a collection of miniatures for piano by Antonín Dvořák called Silhouettes, and that was pianist Tomáš Vyšek. It's my pleasure now to bring you a string quartet by Sir Arnold Bax. It was written in 1918. It's called his string quartet number one, but he had actually written a couple as student and then destroyed them, didn't think them worthy of publication. It's dedicated to, interestingly, Sir Edward Elgar, and it is said to be reminiscent of and inspired by music of Dvorak's. This ties into what we've been hearing thus far. The Magini Quartet, performing now this first quartet by Sir Arnold Bax.

Music composed in 1918 by Sir Arnold Bax, who as a young man had visited Sir Edward Elgar when he was just 17 years old, around 1900. And they got along quite well, and he dedicated that work to Sir Edward Elgar. But no, by Sir Arnold Bax it was composed. String Quartet number 1 of the 2 numbered quartets that we have of his. That was a performance by the Maggini Quartet. I think there might be 4 singers involved here, 4 parts anyway, although a whole complement of singers, the Cambridge Singers and this madrigal by Thomas Greaves.

0: That is one of the great madrigals, Come Away, Sweet Love and Play, by Thomas Greaves. That was written around 1600. John Rutter with the Cambridge Singers.
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2: Here's music on Morning Classics, a serenade by Mikhail Glinka, Rene Gerber's French Suite No. 1, and a symphonic poem by Dvorak. Good morning, I'm Gary Girard. Let's begin with the music of Dvorak. We're going to hear The Golden Spinning Wheel, Opus 109, which tells a complicated fairy story in the form of a free rondo. The Polish National Radio Symphony Orchestra is conducted by Stephen Gunzenhauser.

0: We heard The Golden Spinning Wheel, Opus 109 by Antonín Dvořák, from a group of symphonic poems that he wrote in 1896 and 1897. Stephen Gunzenhauser and the Polish National Radio Symphony Orchestra for you on Morning Classics, where we like to bring you music especially for early morning.
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0: In a while, we'll hear Glinka's Serenade on themes from a Donizetti opera. First, a work of the little-known Swiss composer René Gerber, his French Suite No. 1. It'll be performed by the Philharmonic Orchestra of Craiova. This work includes five traditional dances preceded by a prelude.

20th Century Music, René Gerber's French Suite No. 1. Modeste Cerchedan led the Philharmonic Orchestra of Craiova in that performance. Gerber lived from 1908 to 2006. He wrote works for orchestra, chamber music, voice and piano, as well as two operas.

0: From the year 1832, Mikhail Glinka's Serenade on Themes from Donizetti's opera Anna Bolena. We heard the Russian National Symphony Orchestra Soloist Ensemble. 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
0: We have beautiful classical music for your morning here on Morning Classics. I'm Gary Girard. Welcome. So glad you could join us. Most of what you'll hear is from the classical and romantic periods, Fairy Tale Pictures by Robert Schumann, a lovely piano duet by Franz Schubert, and Ernst von Dohnányi's Symphonic Moments for Orchestra. However, we begin in the Baroque era with one of the Concerti Grossi by Arcangelo Corelli. This is the Concerto Grosso No. 10 in C major from Opus 6, a performance by Accademia Bizantina, conducted by Carlo Chiarappa.

We've been listening to music that emerged from the rich cultural climate of late 17th century Rome by Arcangelo Corelli. We heard a performance by Accademia Bizantina, conducted by Carlo Chirappa, of the Concerto No. 10 in C Major, Opus 6. The music of Corelli for you here on Morning Classics, and coming up in a while, a very interesting orchestral work by Ernst von Dohnányi. In the meantime, we have music by Robert Schumann from the year 1851. Fairy Tale Pictures for Piano and Viola, Opus 113. It consists of four character pieces, and it's an original composition featuring the viola. And the performers here will be Marta Argerich, piano, accompanied on the viola by Nobuko Imai. Schumann gives us few clues as to what creatures or events are depicted within each movement. He leaves the details to the imagination of the performers and the audience.

0: Lovely music by Robert Schumann. We heard Fairy Tale Pictures. The pianist was Marta Argerich, accompanied on the viola by Nabucco Imai. The music of Schumann for you here on Morning Classics. Hope you're having a good morning and enjoying our music as well. A reminder that this program is made possible by the Corporation for Public Broadcasting.
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0: In a bit, you'll be hearing another beautiful piece, this one by Franz Schubert, a piano duet that was one of his last compositions. Right now we have orchestral music by Ernst von Dohnányi. This one is his Symphonic Moments for Orchestra, Opus 36, a work that came into being with the idea of a ballet. As an independent orchestral piece, the gentle, lively music of the ballet brings out the whole musical heritage of Romanticism. You'll hear humor, original harmonic inventiveness, and refined symphonic style in this work, which is among Dohnányi's most significant long-lasting scores. Tamás Vásári leads the Budapest Symphony Orchestra.

Budapest Symphony Orchestra was conducted by Tomasz Vasary. Gary Gerard with you on Morning Classics. So glad to have you along. We very much appreciate your company. Now, how about that work of Franz Schubert that I mentioned, his Grand Rondo? This work was one of the last that Schubert composed for piano duet, and was a Rondo in A, written in 1828 and published shortly after his death in that year as the Grand Rondo, Opus 107. We hear Christoph Eschenbach and Justus Franz.

0: Music by Franz Schubert. We heard his piano duet, the Grand Rondo, Opus 107. Played for us by Christoph Eschenbach and Justus Franz. I'm Gary Girard. Baroque and Beyond, we bring you a wide variety of music every morning. 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
2: The symphony became the chief vehicle of orchestral music in the late 18th century, and from the time of Beethoven, came to be regarded as its highest and most exalted form. I'm quoting from the Grove Dictionary of Music. 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
0: Good morning, Gary Girard with you. This is Morning Classics, and coming up, we'll have music by three composers who all emerged in the early years of the classical era, and they were all born within a few years of each other. Leopold Hoffmann, 1738, Antonio Salieri, born in 1750, and Johann Brandl, 1760. Brandl's work is a very interesting quintet that focuses primarily on the bassoon, so you won't want to miss that. Here's a work of Leopold Hoffmann to get us underway. It's a violin concerto in B-flat major. Hoffmann was regarded by his contemporaries as one of the most gifted and influential composers of his generation. He was a church musician, and he also was an important and prolific composer of instrumental music, symphonies, concertos, and chamber works. We have a performance of his concerto for violin and strings in B-flat major by Nicholas Ward and the Northern Chamber Orchestra. The solo writing here is intensely lyrical, especially in the beautiful second movement.

0: Well, that was a nice way to begin. Leopold Hoffmann's Concerto for Violin and Strings in B-flat Major. Nicholas Ward conducted the Northern Chamber Orchestra, and the violin soloist was Lorraine McCaslin. Music on Morning Classics, Gary Gerard with you. So glad you could join us. I want to remind you that this program is made possible by the Corporation for Public Broadcasting.
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0: Do you like the bassoon? Well, stay with us. Coming up, we'll have a work for the bassoon by Johann Evangelist Brandl. Well, now I think it's time for music by Antonio Salieri. There were several aspects to his life. He was a pivotal figure in the development of late 18th century opera, a cosmopolitan composer who wrote operas in three languages. He also was one of the most important and sought-after teachers of his generation. Among his most famous pupils, Liszt, Schubert, Beethoven, Hummel, and Mozart. And he composed music for more than one soloist. Concerti for more than one soloist were very popular in the 18th century. Here is Salieri's Concerto in C Major for flute and oboe. We hear I Solisti Veneti with Clementine Hoogendoorn, flute, and Pietro Borgonovo, oboe.

We just heard Claudio Simone conducting a Celeste Vanity with soloists Clementine Hugendorn flute and Pietro Borgonovo oboe in Antonio Salieri's Concerto in C Major for flute and oboe.

0: Benjamin Coelho Bassoon with the Maya String Quartet. We heard the Quintet in B-flat, Opus 52, No. 1, by Johann Evangelist Brandel. I'm Gary Girard. Thanks for listening.
1: 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Conbrio announces its 2026 Summer Sings series, featuring six informal opportunities to sing choral music with Connecticut choral conductors and featured soloists on Monday evenings during the months of July and August at the First Church of Christ, located at 366 Main Street in Old Saybrook, Connecticut. The Summer Sings series is open to the public, and no advance registration is required. More details at conbrio.org.

The Lebec sisters, Katya and Mariella, dance us ever so delicately into our morning together with Valse Noire for M by contemporary composer David Chalman. This from the Lebec's recording released just a week ago in celebration of 55 years of their recording career. My goodness gracious. Three CDs, 25 brand new recordings, and 30 historic tracks spanning 1970 to 2024. My goodness, where did those 55 years go? Happy anniversary, Katya and Mariella. Well, good morning and welcome to Friday Morning Classics. I'm Gary Fountain. I hope that all is dancing along nicely, perhaps in celebratory fashion with you on this holiday Friday, June 19th. Many thanks to Gary Gerard for the early morning of good music. We're going to follow on that path with new recordings of A Keyboard Suite by Mariana Martinez, variations on a Rococo theme by Tchaikovsky, and a piano trio by Haydn in our first hour. And then, as we make our musical way through this morning toward noon, new recordings of a horn concerto by Mozart, Korngold's Violin Concerto, this from the dynamic Maria Duenas, three movements for piano from Petrushka by Stravinsky, and several other classical music delights, including one to honor today's holiday, Juneteenth. All sorts of fun ahead. Great to have you with me. Modern American composer Thomas Canning is going to set us lyrically on our way with his Fantasy on a Hymn by Justin Morgan.

The 1944 Fantasy on a Hymn by Justin Morgan by Thomas Canning, played by the Cincinnati Symphony Orchestra under the direction of Jesus Lopez Cobos. And if you picked up the connection, well, good for you. This was, in fact, composed as a response to Fantasia on a Theme by Thomas Tallis by Ralph Vaughan Williams, a fantasy which was based upon a Fantasia. A lovely lyrical beginning to our morning together. A keyboard sonata next on this early Friday morning from a major composer and keyboard artist in the 18th century Viennese cultural life, but who has been neglected in the recording world, well, at least until now, Mariana Martinez.

keyboard sonata in G major by Mariana Martinez, played by Edith Meshulam-Korman on a new release of The Complete Keyboard Works by Martinez. A new release? Yeah, it's been out for a couple months now. The first, in fact, complete modern recording of her keyboard works. Great to have her before us. Thank you, Edith Meshulam-Korman. Well, I'm Gary Fountain. This is Friday Morning Classics. So very good to have you with me here this morning at WMNR Fine Arts Radio. Just a reminder that you can follow today's playlist for Friday Morning Classics and locate all the details about the recordings you're hearing, including all the details about the new recordings you're hearing. You've heard two new recordings already this morning. We've got two more coming up in this hour alone. Well, all of that information is at the WMNR website, WMNR.org. 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Thank you, Michael Patterson. What a great guy.

Tchaikovsky on this early Friday morning, a new recording of his Variations on a Rococo Theme with Gabriel Chauvet, our soloist. Christopher Ward conducted the Aachen Symphony Orchestra. Well, Haydn's going to wrap up our first hour this morning, his Piano Trio No. 44 in a new recording from Trio Gaspar.

0: Piano Trio No. 44 by Franz Joseph Haydn, played by Trio Gaspar on its new release, the fifth volume in its series of the complete piano trios by Haydn. There are, by the way, 45 of them. So carry on and continue with brilliance, Trio Gaspar.
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We open our 9 o'clock hour this morning with a tribute to today's holiday, Juneteenth, which, as you may well know, marks the date in 1865 when Union troops arrived in Galveston, Texas, to enforce the emancipation of enslaved black people, more than 2 years after the Emancipation Proclamation. To commemorate this event in the history of the emancipation of African Americans, we heard Lyric for Strings by George Walker, played by the London Symphony Orchestra under the direction of Paul Freeman, a composer and a conductor of color. And we heard this particular piece because of its background story. In 1946, when he was 24, a year after his grandmother died, George Walker composed his first string quartet. And when he heard the slow movement performed by a string orchestra, he added the title Lament and dedicated it as an elegy, quote, to my grandmother, whom he both loved and admired, in part because she had experienced so much during her long life, including losing her first husband when he was sold as a slave. She herself managed to escape slavery. The title evolved into Lyric for Strings, which he always referred to as My Grandmother's Piece. And, of course, that early piece set Walker on the road to a powerful career as a composer, including in 1996 being the first African-American to win the Pulitzer Prize for music for his work titled Lilac. So in honor of Juneteenth 2026 and George Walker's grandparents and so many others whom their lives represent, Lyric for Strings by George Walker.

a little light-footedness on this Friday holiday. Three English Dances by Roger Quilter, played by the Northern Symphonia of England under the direction of Richard Hickox. Well, the wonderful horn player Martin Owen has a new recording out of all four of Mozart's horn concertos. So we're going to next hear the fourth of those concertos from Owen. All is elegant, warm, lyrical in this piece, particularly in the lovely middle movement. And then what a delightful, playful hunting horn feel there is in the final movement. Horn Concerto number 4, Kochel 495, by Mozart, with Martin Owen, our soloist.

And we are back from our hunting ride across the countryside. Hort Concerto No. 4, Kurzweil 495 by Mozart, played by Martin Owen with Gabor Takacs-Naj, conducting the Manchester Camerata on their new recording of all four of Mozart's horn concertos. And I think we'll make our way through this whole album, hear all four of them, over the next few weeks. Well, there's some terrific Mozart coming up this weekend for you. Sunday at 5 p.m. at Evans Hall at Connecticut College, the Connecticut Early Music Festival will present Mozart's Requiem and Ave Verum Corpus. So there you have it, Mozart at his best, this Sunday at 5 p.m. at Conn College. And also, the Connecticut Early Music Festival has a concert before that, tomorrow, Saturday the 20th at 5 p.m., when New England Baroque will present works by Bach, Vivaldi, and Shaw. That will take place at St. John's Episcopal Church in Niantic. Final weekend of the Connecticut Early Music Festival, concerts tomorrow at 5 and Sunday at 5. Go to ctearlymusic.org to learn some more and grab a ticket or two. We're going to head off to the French countryside with Cécile Chaminade next in this 9 o'clock hour on Friday Morning Classics, her four Poèmes Provençaux, Opus 127. We're going to begin with On the Moor, then Solitude, The Past, and Night Fisherman. Off we go to the French countryside.

0: A bit of a stormy and mysterious night for those night fishermen in the final movement of Poèmes Provençaux, Opus 127 by Cécile Chaminade, played by Joanna Kacperek on her new release of piano works by a range of female composers titled In Plain Sight. Well, following these words from my good friend and colleague Don Wissman, we're going to round out this 9 o'clock hour with a bit more dancing for the holidays. In this case, a couple tangos from Astor Piazzolla. Christophe Denot will be on the guitar.
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0: Oblivion, preceded by Libertango, both by Astor Piazzolla, played by guitarist Christoph Denot. A little something to keep you dancing on this Friday holiday morning. I'm Gary Fountain. It's so very good to have you here with me this morning on Friday Morning Classics.
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It takes the breath away, doesn't it? Love led me to you, beloved, in secrecy and tears. Now it guides me to your side, in joy and exultation. A Te o Cara, Arturo's Act One love duet in Bellini's I Puritani. Arturo and Elvira are reunited on the eve of their marriage, but this being early goings on in an opera, you know that the wedding and, of course, the whole plot will go off the rails, and they do. Luciano Pavarotti, who was very happy, it seems, with that slow tempo and the ability to just let those notes hang out there, was our Arturo, and Arlene Auger, our Elvira, with Nicola Rescigno conducting the Vienna Opera Orchestra on a new reissue let out in March of Pavarotti's 1984 release of tenor arias. My goodness, I remember purchasing that in the original vinyl, which I still own. How we mark the passing of time as music lovers. And I also consider it one of the great privileges of my life to have had Luciano Pavarotti around. Well, a new release of Stravinsky's Petrushka on the piano is in the offing this hour, and we have an 18-year-old Schubert to take us there with his Third Symphony. A lot of youth here, with Schubert conversing with Beethoven and Mozart and Haydn and even Italian opera. And then, boy, he's going to take off in that lively energy of the final movement.

0: Symphony No. 3, Deutsch 200 by Franz Schubert, played by the Copenhagen Philharmonic under the direction of Lawrence Foster on a recording of Schubert's early symphonies from 07 or so years ago. I love this recording, two CDs. It just gets at the youthful vigor of that Schubert. Well, following these words from Fred Albert, next on this mid-Friday morning, we'll have a bit of Baroque from 18th-century French composer Jacques-Christophe Nadeau. His recorder concerto, Opus 17, No. 1, Lucy Horsch, will be our soloist.
1: Hi, this is Fred Albert. Summer officially begins next Sunday, so I've assembled a host of warm weather tunes to play for you on this week's edition of the Broadway Songbook. You'll hear classic songs of the season from Grease, Carousel, Mamma Mia, The Most Happy Fella, and, of course, Porgy and Bess. I hope you'll tune in Saturday at 3:30 p.m. on WMNR.

Jean-Christophe Nadeau's Recorder Concerto Opus 17, No. 1. Lucy Horsch was on the recorder with Bojan Cicic, conducting the Academy of Ancient Music. We have been listening to Lucy Horsch on both Friday Morning Classics and Saturday Afternoon Classics since she was a teenager. She is now, well, shall we say, mid-20-ish. Lucy Horsch, what a talent. Well, puppets that come to life, fall in love, and clash. We'll round out this 10 o'clock hour on Friday Morning Classics today. Igor Stravinsky's Petrushka in a 1921 transcription for piano. We're going to begin with a Russian dance. The ballet, after all, is set at the Shrovetide Fair in St. Petersburg. Then we'll spend some time with Petrushka in his dark, tiny cell into which the magician has tossed him. And then we will celebrate Shrove Week. Behzad Abdurayimov is our pianist. Three movements from Petrushka by Igor Stravinsky.

And we are back from our rather raucous celebration at the Shrovetide Fair in St. Petersburg. That was the final of three movements from Petrushka by Igor Stravinsky. Stravinsky himself actually composed this transcription of the 1911 ballet in 1921. Here it was played by Behzod Abdurimov on his new release titled Inferno. Well, speaking of terrific contemporary pianists, Hélène Grimaud will be in recital this week, Thursday evening, in fact, at 7:30 p.m. at Caramore in Katona, New York. On the program, the Piano Sonata No. 30, Opus 109 by Beethoven, the Opus 117, 3 Intermezzi by Brahms, and a chaconne from Violin Partita No. 2 by Bach. The Big Bees, Beethoven, Brahms, and Bach. This Thursday evening, 7:30 p.m., with the renowned Hélène Grimaud at Caramore. Head to caramore.org for information and to grab a ticket. Well, I'm Gary Fountain. 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

The music of contemporary composer William Balcom glides us into our 11 o'clock and final hour of Friday Morning Classics today with his graceful Ghost Rag, here played by the Euclid Quartet at Music Mountain in Falls Village, Connecticut, on June 16th, 2024. Well, the Euclid Quartet will be at Music Mountain this coming Sunday, the 21st at 3 p.m., with a program that will feature string quartets by Florence Price, contemporary composer Robert Patterson, and Brahms. So, head to musicmountain.org for a bit more information and also to buy a ticket or two. It's a lovely way to spend a Sunday summer afternoon in Connecticut. Music Mountain in Falls Village, Connecticut. A couple new recordings on the horizon this hour, including Korngold's Violin Concerto with the brilliant Maria Dueñas. And, to dance us in that direction, waltzes from the opera Der Rosenkavalier by Richard Strauss.

0: the first waltz sequence of the Rosenkavalier Waltzes by Richard Strauss, played by the Leipzig Gewandhaus Orchestra under the direction of Herbert Blomstedt, here on Friday Morning Classics with me, Gary Fountain.
1: 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The festival concludes with Mozart's Requiem and other choral works performed by the Connecticut Early Music Festival Orchestra and Chorus, conducted by Ian Watson, on Sunday, June 21st at 5 p.m. at Evans Hall at Connecticut College in New London, Connecticut. 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
0: Cinema meets romantic, or I should say late romantic, Viennese tradition. Next on Friday Morning Classics in Eric Wolfgang Korngold's Violin Concerto, Opus 35. In each of the three movements, Korngold draws on themes from his film scores right from the opening with that soaring violin theme. About this work, Korngold himself said that it had been, quote, written for Caruso rather than Paganini. Well, we have a Paganini. Maria Dueñas is our soloist on her new recording, Violin Concerto Opus 35 by Erich Wolfgang Korngold.

0: of Wolfgang Korngold. His violin concerto, Opus 35. Maria Dueñas was our soloist, with Gustavo Dudamel conducting the Simón Bolívar Symphony Orchestra of Venezuela on a recording that will be out in August, titled Homage to Heifetz. Dueñas is in the thick of a full-blown international career at the age of 23. This is one musician you're going to want to hang on to and go along for the ride. She has a phenomenal career going and ahead of her. Well, following these words from my friend and colleague Rich Moran, we're going to have Scarlatti round out today's program with a sonata, or two, or three.
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0: Keyboard sonatas in B minor, C, and D minor by Domenico Scarlatti, played by Shani DeLuca on her new release titled Renaissance, in which she explores the influences of Renaissance musicians upon later composers. Well, Scarlatti wraps it up for us today, my friends. I'm Gary Fountain. It's been delightful, as always, spending the morning listening to classical music with you. I'll be back tomorrow for Saturday afternoon classics with new recordings of works by Haydn, Saint-Georges, Felix Mendelssohn, Prokofiev, Glinka, Mozart, and a range of others. So why don't you give some thought to joining me? In the meantime, have a lovely afternoon with my friend and colleague Diana Blaze, and have a wonderful holiday weekend. I'll see you tomorrow.
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3: Hello, I'm Diana Blaze. Thanks for joining me. This first piece of music for this hour of afternoon classics hardly needs an introduction. It's, of course, Summertime by George Gershwin. A very pretty arrangement for bassoon and orchestra.

We heard bassoonist Karen Gjørhegen with the orchestra of Opera North, Benjamin Wolfish directing Summertime from Porgy and Bess of George Gershwin. Isaac Albéniz's Iberia is a large-scale set of piano pieces, 12 to be exact, separated into four books, and written for the piano, of course, which Albéniz specialized in. It managed to bring different flavors of all the different parts of Iberia, which is, of course, the peninsula where Spain is. And unusually, it has been translated or transcribed for guitar quartet by a great group from Brazil, adequately called the Brazilian Guitar Quartet. What gives them an advantage is that two of them play eight-string guitars, which broadens the range of the guitar so that it can reproduce the piano pieces as they were intended pretty closely. And I think this is great work by the Brazilian Guitar Quartet. We'll hear book one of Iberia.

0: We just heard book one of Iberia of Isaac Albéniz, the famous Spanish composer, as performed and transcribed by the Brazilian Guitar Quartet.
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0: Fini Henriques was an early 20th century Danish composer. We're about to hear his suite in F major for oboe and orchestra from the Da Capo label. We'll hear a recording by Max Artved, oboe soloist, with the Helsingborg Symphony Orchestra under Giordano Bellicampi, the suite in F major of Henriques.

Performing was the Helsingborg Symphony Orchestra under Giordano Bellincampi. Max Artved was the oboist, and the suite in F major by the Danish composer, early 20th century, Fini Henriques. Johann Sebastian Bach wrote several Brandenburg concertos, all very different from each other, and usually featuring some solo instruments. The fifth of this featuring a keyboard as a soloist. A Brandenburg Concerto No. 5 in D major is BWV 1050. We're hearing a pianist from Brazil whose name is João Carlos Martins with the Sofia soloists led by Plemen Dzurov.

0: Plamen de Juraf led the Sophia soloists, who accompanied pianist João Carlos Martins in the Brandenburg Concerto No. 5 in D major, BWV 1050, by Johann Sebastian Bach.
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0: Good afternoon, and thank you for joining me. I'm Diana Blaze. A large-scale concerto will take up the majority of the music this hour, the Violin Concerto in B Minor of Sir Edward Elgar. As in the case of the Cello Concerto by Elgar, the best performances are those which throw caution to the wind, the ones that really wear their hearts on their sleeve, as evidenced by Jacqueline Dupré's famous performance of the Cello Concerto, which has become the benchmark and has been very difficult to equal. We're going to hear such a performance, in this case of the Violin Concerto in B Minor by Elgar, by the American Gil Shaham, Israeli descendant, but he was born in Illinois in 1971 and did move to Israel when he was young. Gil Shaham is accompanied by David Zinman with the Chicago Symphony Orchestra. I think you'll hear him playing his heart out in this one, the Violin Concerto in B Minor of Sir Edward Elgar.

0: The solo performance was by Gil Shaham. David Zinman led the Chicago Symphony Orchestra in the Violin Concerto in B Minor, Opus 61, by Sir Edward Elgar.
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0: A delightful piece arranged for two guitars by Guido Santorsola. Santorsola, born in 1904, he was born in Italy. His parents emigrated to Brazil, and he moved to Uruguay, where he became a citizen. So he's a South American, and he wrote this concertino for three guitars. It was arranged for two guitars by the artist Maria Isabel Sewers, guitarist, who's also accompanied by Daniela Canale on second guitar. Here's the concertino of Guido Santorsola.

0: guitarists Maria Isabel Sewers and Daniela Canale. Perform the concertino as arranged from two guitars from the original three-guitar piece by South American Uruguayan composer Guido Santorsola. This from Abyss Recording.
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0: Good afternoon, and thanks for joining me. I'm Diana Blaze. Music of Castelnuovo Tedesco ahead for piano, which is a little unusual to hear. And starting with a fellow Italian-American composer, Nino Rota. And here are his five easy pieces for flute and guitar. We'll hear Bent Larson and Jens Sommer performing the five easy pieces.

The duo Musica performed for us, otherwise known as Bent Larsen, flutist, and guitarist Jan Sommer, in the five easy pieces of Nino Rota. Now, it is rather rare to hear piano music of Mario Castelnuovo Tedesco, largely written for the guitar and concertos, but the piano music is not as well known, even though he did write quite a bit of it. This dates from 1924, and it's called Pie di Grotta, subtitled The Neapolitan Rhapsody. At the piano, Mark Bevington.

0: Pianist Mark Bebington performed for us a Neapolitan Rhapsody, Pietigrotta, from 1924 by Mario Castelnuovo Tedesco.
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0: Jacques Ibert wrote some incidental music to a production of A Midsummer Night's Dream. And from that, he called some music to put into a suite, which he called the Elizabethan Suite. The Elizabethan Suite is an interesting mixture of some of the songs and dances from Elizabethan times, of course. But when you put on top of it the sensibilities and the rhythms and just the quirks from the neoclassical and French early 20th centuries, Jacques Ibert, it makes it something extremely interesting, I think. Here's the Manhattan Chamber Orchestra under Richard Olden Clark.

0: Richard Alden Clark led the Manhattan Chamber Orchestra in the Elizabethan Suite by Jacques Ibert.
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2: 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Dress rehearsal is July 24th, 7 to 9 p.m., and the concert is Sunday, July 26th at 3 p.m. For more information, go to the website monroectorchestra.org.
0: Hello, I'm Diana Blaise. I'm glad you could join me. We're starting with the overture to Claudine by Franz Schubert. Here's a performance by the Radio Symphony Orchestra of Stuttgart, Paul Angerer, their director.

Paul Angerer and the Stuttgart Radio Symphony Orchestra. In the overture to Claudine von Villabella, the music of Franz Schubert. The unique charm of many keyboard sonatas by Domenico Scarlatti has lured a number of performers and musicians to arrange them for other instruments other than the original harpsichord for which they were intended. They play so well and they're so charming. Here's two of them, performed by guitarist John Williams.

0: the marvelous British guitarist John Williams performed for us sonatas in E major and D major by Domenico Scarlatti.
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0: Beethoven was quoted as saying that the Symphony No. 7 was one of my best symphonies. Now, it's hard to pick a best symphony, and even he would probably have picked others as well, but apparently a very enthusiastic reception to the premiere of the Symphony No. 7, which took place in December of 1813, gave him this confidence. It also coincided with a celebration of the defeat of Napoleon in northern Spain. The Viennese audiences were very heartily welcoming the Symphony No. 7, and every time they heard it played, they always requested that the second movement be repeated, the Allegretto, the one with the driving rhythm that is march-like, that has come to be probably one of the favorite movements of all of Beethoven's symphonies. We're about to hear a performance of the Symphony No. 7 in A major, opus 92, by Beethoven. Here's the Berlin Philharmonic under Herbert von Karajan.

Herbert von Karajan led the Berlin Philharmonic in their performance of the Symphony No. 7 in A Major, Opus 92 by Beethoven. John Corigliano's Voyage began as a piece for chorus, which was written based on a poem entitled Invitation to a Voyage. And the piece itself underwent a trip, so to speak, by being transformed subsequently into a piece for chamber orchestra. And then, under the request of James Galway, John Corigliano again transcribed it for flute and orchestra. This version from 1983 is The Voyage for Flute and Orchestra of Corigliano. Paul Edmund Davies is the flutist, and Yves Flamini is led by Rudolf Verdun.

0: Rudolf Werthen led Ifyamingi, and Paul Edmund Davies was the flutist in the Voyage for Flute and Orchestra from 1983 by American composer John Corigliano.
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0: Good afternoon and welcome to Afternoon Classics. We're going to open this hour with an overture by Antonín Dvořák. This one, not heard as often as the others, is called My Home. His Opus 62, here performed by the BBC Philharmonic under Stephen Gunzenhauser.

Steven Gunzenheiser led the BBC Philharmonic Orchestra in the overture My Home by Antonín Dvořák. From the next generation of Czech composers came Bohuslav Martinů. From 1890 to 1959 he lived. And he lived in many places, lived in Paris and studied in Europe and also in the United States. He wrote a great deal of chamber music, which we're not familiar with because there's a lot of it, some of it not recorded till recently. And here I thought this was a delightful piece, a quartet for clarinet, French horn, cello, and side drum. We're going to hear the Czech Nonet performing with Vlastimil Maras, clarinetist, this quartet by Martinů.

0: Performed by the Chaconnette, we heard the quartet for clarinet, French horn, cello, and side drum of Bojislav Martinu.
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0: One of the staples of English orchestral music has got to be Edward Elgar's Variations on an original theme called the Enigma Variations. His Opus 36, consisting of an introduction and 14 variations. The variations all have initials attached to them. They were each one meant to portray one of his friends, but not revealing which friend, I guess, was the enigma. And here's one of the original great recordings of this Enigma Variations by the Philharmonia Orchestra under Sir John Barbaroli, the music of Elgar.

Sir John Barbarolli led the Philharmonia Orchestra in the Enigma of Variations, Opus 36, by Sir Edward Elgar. Aino Eller was an Estonian composer who lived from 1887 to 1970. And this was his first popular work that made him popular, that is, a symphonic poem scored for a small symphony orchestra called Twilight, dating from 1917. It's written in three parts plus a coda, and here's the Estonian Radio Symphony Orchestra performing it under Peter Liljaa.

0: Peter Lilja led the Estonian Radio Symphony Orchestra in the symphonic poem Twilight, beautiful tone poem by the Estonian composer Aino Eller. I'm Diana Blaise. Thanks for being with me today, and stay tuned. We have lots of great music coming your way here on Fine Arts Radio, and I wish you a very good evening.
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2: How would you like to have some pleasant surprises with your morning coffee or tea? 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

Hello there, and welcome to Exploring Music. It's Bill McLaughlin here. The final day this week in our 10th week of exploring the development of symphonic form. We started 10 years ago with music of Franz Joseph Haydn and Mozart and Beethoven. And by today's show, we've come up to young Aaron Copland coming back from Paris in 1924 and 25. Copland, born in Brooklyn, 1900, studied here in New York City for a while, and then went off to Paris to study, and happily ran into Nadia Boulanger at the suggestion of another American composer who had just gotten there, a young fellow named Virgil Thompson, from whom we'll be hearing a little bit later in this show. Nadia Boulanger, marvelous musician. Now, Boulanger had a younger sister named Lily, who was a marvelous composer, but died very early. And so Madame Boulanger, she was always called Madame by all of her pupils, decided she would compose no more herself, but she would teach young composers. And boy, did she. It was Virgil Thompson's line that said, "Every small town in America has a pharmacy and a Boulanger pupil. Count on it." And perhaps the most renowned of all of her pupils didn't come from a small town in the middle of America. He came from Brooklyn, Aaron Copland. And when he got a chance to go back to New York to play a concert with what was then the New York Symphony under Walter Damrosch, he got the idea to make a symphony for organ and orchestra, which could utilize his teacher, Nadia Boulanger, if she was a great organist. We're going to hear two movements of Copland's Symphony for Organ and Orchestra. Second movement, Wild. It's a scherzo, and Copland says, "In this, I tried to use the raw material of jazz." Remember, he's writing this in 1924, same year as Rhapsody in Blue. The finale opens with a lovely viola solo and then becomes even more and more interesting, as we'll see. The second and third movements, the scherzo and finale of Aaron Copland's Symphony for Organ and Orchestra, composed in 1924, given its premiere in New York 1925. E. Power Biggs is the organist. Leonard Bernstein leads the New York Philharmonic. Music of Aaron Copland.

At the conclusion of the premiere performance of this piece we just heard, the conductor, Walter Damrosch, turned to his audience in New York City and said, "Ladies and gentlemen, if a young composer can do this at the age of 24, I will tell you that by the time he is 30, he will probably commit murder." Copland didn't find it all that funny. We just heard music of Aaron Copland, the Symphony for Organ and Orchestra. We heard the second and third movements, the Scherzo and the Finale. Leonard Bernstein conducting the New York Philharmonic in that performance, and the organist. Everyone was always sure that his initial E, as in E Power Biggs, stood for electric. Anyway, he played like electric power was behind him. E Power Biggs with Leonard Bernstein and the New York Philharmonic Orchestra. I mentioned Virgil Thompson, who was born in Kansas City, Missouri, to make a point. Virgil Thompson said, "The city of Kansas City is not in the state of Kansas. There is a river between us. It's called the Kaw, unless you're from out of state, in which case you call it the Kansas, in which case you probably don't say Missouri either." All right, Virgil Thompson, fellow from the Great Plains, the way he presented himself, said that he moved to Paris because Paris reminded him more of Kansas City than any other place in the world. He spent a lot of time there in the 1920s and was actually Virgil Thompson who got to Paris long enough to scope it out. He started to take counterpoint lessons with Nadia Boulanger, and when Aaron Copland arrived, Virgil said, "Aaron, you must take lessons with my teacher." So that's how that connection was made. Let's hear a symphony of Virgil Thompson. He wrote an earlier symphony called Symphony on a Hymn Tune, which we've heard on the show several times. So we're going to hear the second symphony, which Thompson composed in 1929. We'll have time today just for the finale, the Allegro. In this performance, James Sedaris conducts the New Zealand Symphony Orchestra.

How about that? Ends in G. Or at least on the chord of G major. Up until then, I thought that Virgil Thomson was demonstrating just how much music there is in the key of C major. But he ends on the dominant. I almost wanted to go. But Virgil was an original fellow, certainly was. The finale of Virgil Thomson's Symphony No. 2 in C, composed in 1929. The revision we heard was done in 1941. That was James Sedaris conducting the New Zealand Symphony Orchestra music of Virgil Thomson, following on the heels of music of Aaron Copland. You're tuned in to Exploring Music, and once again, 10 years in a row now, we've been exploring the form of the symphony, starting with Haydn and Mozart and Beethoven, and continuing up to, well, we're coming up to Samuel Barber's First Symphony in a moment. Drop us a line. Let us know how you like this show. Also, tell us some ideas you have about what you'd like to hear, some themes you'd like us to pursue when exploring music. Simplest way to get to us is through our website, exploringmusic.org. Drop us a line. All right. In yesterday's show, we heard of George Antheil, the young composer from Trenton, New Jersey, who fell into the arms of an angel when he met Mary Curtis Bach, a very wealthy woman from Philadelphia who supported Antheil on his trip to Paris in 1922. Just 2 years later, 1924, Mary Curtis Bach, at the pleading of Leopold Stokowski, who was then the conductor of the Philly Orchestra, founded the Curtis Institute of Music on Rittenhouse Square in Philadelphia, just four blocks from the Academy of Music. In the very first class at Curtis Institute, they took in a 14-year-old boy from Westchester, Pennsylvania, a little town about 20 miles to the west of Philadelphia. His name was Samuel Barber, and Sam wasn't sure what he wanted to do. He could play the piano very well, but he really loved to sing. Beautiful baritone voice, which continued to develop. But while he was studying at Curtis, Samuel Barber began to compose, and it turned out that's what Samuel Barber would be. He won a prize which took him to Rome in 1935. He went with his friend whom he'd met at Curtis, Giancarlo Mandotti, a young Italian composer who'd come to study at Curtis. And this piece, which we're going to hear now, is dedicated to Mandotti. It's Samuel Barber's first symphony, which he tells us is in one movement, although it does have three sections, which sounds kind of like three movements to me. Allegro, ma non troppo, allegro molto, and then, curiously enough, andante tranquillo. A lot of times you would think of first symphony from a young man. He's only 25 years old when he's writing this piece. You would think there'd be all kinds of cannons going off at the end. No, andante tranquillo. Beautiful performance from the Royal Scottish National Orchestra under wonderful American conductor Marin Alsop.

Well, I have to take back my remark about this piece lacking fireworks at the end. Now that I remember the timpani playing along with the tune there at the end, there's plenty of racket at the end. Marvelous piece from a 25-year-old composer when he composed it, Samuel Barber, the Symphony No. 1. Marin Alsop conducted that performance with the Royal Scottish National Orchestra. Piece first heard in Rome with the Philharmonic Augusteo Orchestra under Bernardo Molinari, 13th of December, 1936. And you know who was in the audience for that performance? Arturo Toscanini, who asked Barber to create a string orchestra arrangement of the slow movement of his quartet, which Toscanini had also heard. That becomes the famous Adagio for strings. So that performance given in 1936 December, by January of 1937, the Cleveland Orchestra, just a month later, had played it. New York Philharmonic gave its premiere in March of 1937, and that conductor, Radzinski, took it to the Salzburg Festival in 1937 with the Vienna Philharmonic. Marvelous that this new piece by this young composer was heard all over the United States and Europe within less than a year. Reminds me of the success of Shostakovich's First Symphony after he composed that one 10 years before, 1926. And that brings us to the conclusion of this 10th week exploring the development of this symphony. Wonderful story. And you know, there are enough symphonies in the can that we haven't gotten to. We'll probably do another 10 shows. I'm not sure if I have energy for that much, but we'll start it, I promise. Meantime, it was great to have you along for this 10th journey into the symphonic form. See you next week.

0: Exploring Music is produced by Sydney Gillard at WFMT in Chicago and produced and engineered by Bill Sigmund at Digital Island Studios here in New York City. Our production assistants are Ella Pinsloop, Eric Opland, Adela Skoronsky, and Weston Williams. Rebecca Neistat is the WFMT production and syndication manager. 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I'm Bill McLaughlin. 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
2: 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I want to talk to you about a problem that I think is affecting too many people today. That problem? 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First, join me Saturday nights for 2 hours of great jazz vocals. 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Yes, together we can eliminate the vexing problem of people not listening to Turntable 4-1 Saturday nights at 9. And after that, we can work on getting people to stay up late with me at 11 for an hour of round midnight jazz Saturday nights here on Fine Arts Radio.
3: Good evening. Kurt Anderson sitting in for Will Duchon tonight. And we've got a great program, features some longer pieces. It'll be Dvorak next hour. The 8 o'clock hour will feature Bach in concert with Peter Serkin. And the 9 o'clock hour will have Words of Music, the great words of William Shakespeare, and the great music of John Dowland. Meanwhile, let's begin with Beethoven's first string quartet, the string quartet in F major, Opus 18, number 1. We'll listen to one of the classic performances of it from 1952, made at the Library of Congress in Washington, D.C., after they'd given a concert featuring this work. We'll listen to the Budapest String Quartet in Beethoven's String Quartet, number 1.

Beethoven String Quartet No. 1, the Quartet in F Major, Opus 18, No. 1. We heard a great early performance from 1952 with the Budapest String Quartet performing. Hello, Kurt Anderson sitting in for Will Duchon tonight on Friday Evening Classics here on WMNR Fine Arts Radio. We turn next to a long piano work, but a very picturesque one. We'll hear Modest Mussorgsky's Pictures at an Exhibition, well known in its orchestral version, made by Maurice Ravel, but we'll listen to the original solo piano version. We'll listen to the English pianist Paul Lewis from a compact disc released in 2015, Mussorgsky's Pictures at an Exhibition.

0: Modest Mussorgsky's Pictures at an Exhibition, the original solo piano work, performed for us by the English pianist Paul Lewis from a 2015 recording. Kurt Anderson sitting in for Will Duchon tonight. Do hope you'll stay tuned. Great music of Dvorak, next hour, the hour after that, Bach, and Words and Music will be lots of fun. It'll feature William Shakespeare's words and the music of John Dowland.
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2: The Putnam Chorale, in conjunction with organist Zacchaeus Locke, announces their joint concert, Variations on America, to be held at the First United Methodist Church of Brewster, New York. 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
0: Welcome to the 7 o'clock hour of Friday Evening Classics. We'll listen to music of Antonin Dvorak this hour. We'll begin with a lesser-known overture and his most popular symphony. First, let's begin with the overture, the concert overture to Othello, Opus 93 of Antonin Dvorak. We'll hear Claudio Arrau conducting the Berlin Philharmonic from 1999.

Antonin Dvorak's concert overture, Othello, Opus 93. We heard Claudio Rau conducting the Berlin Philharmonic from a recording at the Berlin Philharmonic Hall in 1999. Well, we've heard a lesser-known work of Dvorak. Let's continue with his most well-known work, the Symphony from the New World, the Symphony No. 9. Dvorak's Symphony No. 9 had some American tunes in it that were in part given to him by the singer and composer Henry Burley. Dvorak lived in America while he was director of the National Conservatory of Music. We'll listen next to the Berlin Philharmonic, again conducted by Claudio Abbado, in Dvorak's Symphony No. 9 from the New World.